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We bring you 2 hours of indie pop and dream pop and shoegaze and stuff like that pretty much every Thursday night. And tonight we have got brand new music from Teenage Fan Club, Real Estate, and more from the 4AD 40th Anniversary Comp. Plus, we've got some classics from Heavenly, Young Marble Giants, and McCarthy on the way. And we kicked off the show with... That was old school Australian pop band, The Cat's Meow, perfect for the Meow Mix. You heard the track Not Like I Was Doing Anything off their 1997 album, Songs for Girls to Sing, which was released by local label Grand Rapids' own Drive-In Records. Portland duo Rocket Ship before that with the track What's the Use of Books off of 2019's Thanks to You, released on Darla Records, and that was my favorite Northwest album of 2019. And it had been 13 years since their last full length and 23 years since their breakout debut. I know I play that song a few times on the Meow Mix, and I try to not repeat songs because there's so many great songs in the world. It's like, why would I want to play the same ones over and over again? But I really, really love that song.

you may have heard it before on a previous episode, but oh well. New music before that. That was the title track from the EP Some Days by Canadian artist Jay Wood. And that's going to be released tomorrow on Captured Tracks. And yeah, like, this artist is, I just think he's so great. And I got to interview him for my day job, and he was so nice and so thoughtful. So maybe I'll post a link to that on our Twitter at MeowMixWRHC. Maybe I won't, though. It feels like a little bit like a conflict of interest. I'm not sure yet. And we started off tonight's show with brand new music from English band Field Music. You heard Orion from the Street, and that is a sneak peek at their upcoming album, Flat White Moon, which will also be out tomorrow. And songwriter Peter Brewis said in a press statement, "I wrote it in a daze. It's full of accidental quotes and allusions. The first couple of lines I overheard in a Cary Grant documentary, but they sum up the whole song. How intense impressions of love, hate, grief, and guilt can be an almost hallucinatory experience." Sure, okay. So let's see. We are going to kick off this next set with Scottish band Life Without Buildings. This song is off their one and only album, Any Other City, which came out in 2001, but is enjoying a resurgence 20 years later. And I will tell you more about that after this set. This is Life Without Buildings and The Leanover.

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Thank you, as always, for tuning in. You just heard a track from, oh gosh, I hope I can pronounce this correctly, TK Medza, born in Zimbabwe, based in Australia, covering the Pixies' 1988 single, Where Is My Mind? And you can find that on the compilation Bills and Aches and Blues, released on 4AD Records in celebration of their 40th anniversary. And we played a bunch of songs off of this compilation, I think, in the last show. But we might be playing some more. And basically, the theme of the album is artists on the label covering other artists on the label. And so it's always fun to hear, like, old faves be reinvented. And I thought that was especially true on that version of Where's My Mind. CCFX before that with Venetian Screens, going back to their 2017 self-titled EP released via DFA Records. Los Angeles trio Automatic before that with the song Strange Conversations off their debut album Signal, which came out in 2019. Drummer and vocalist Lola Dompe is the daughter of Kevin Haskins of Bauhaus, Tones on Tail, and Love and Rocket. So probably hear a little bit of that post-punk influence there. Pildream Magazine and the title track from their 2019 EP Up and Up before that. Paisley Underground Kings, The Rain Parade in the set with I Look Around off their debut 1983 album Emergency Third Rail Power Trip. And we kicked off the set with Scottish band Life Without Buildings and the song The Lean Over. As I mentioned before the set kicked off, that song came out in 2001 and it has gone viral 20 years later on TikTok. I don't know exactly what kicked off this trend, but basically it's like beautiful young girls who really know how to do their makeup lip syncing to like the first, I'm so old, I don't even know how long a TikTok video is. It's like 20 seconds? So they're lip syncing to the first 20 seconds of that song. And there are tons of videos of these girls doing this. And it kind of blows my mind. Of all songs, of all bands, like that band was so obscure. They just had the one album out, and I don't know, like Generation Z, they found it. And we'll actually post a link to a great article from The Guardian about the viral trend over on our Twitter at MeowMixWRHC. We're going to hear a track from Linda Smith. 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

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I'm here most every Thursday night from 8 p.m. to 10 p.m., playing a bunch of mostly indie pop songs that I like the ones in that last set. You heard New York trio Palberta with the song Before I Got Here off last year's full-length, Palberta 5000. And we're going to post the video for that one over on our Twitter at MeowMix, WRHC. Brand new music from Teenage Fan Club before that. You got a sneak peek of their forthcoming album, Endless Arcade, which will be out April 30th via Merge. And you heard the song In Our Dreams. Los Angeles quartet Mama with the song Double Dare from last year's sophomore album, Two of Me. And that is actually a song your host of Air Power turned me on to. You can listen to his show on Wednesdays from 2 to 5 and Saturdays from 6 to 9 p.m. I highly recommend it. And we started off the set with, I guess you could say, new old music from Linda Smith. That is on the compilation that just came out, Till Another Time, 1988 through 1996, a collection of previously out-of-print singles compiled thanks to Capture Tracks Records. And if you don't know Linda Smith's music, I cannot recommend this compilation enough. She's fantastic, and I think it's great that more people get to know that. And she reminds me a little bit of the singer who is going to be featured on this next track. This is The Six, which was a project of Stephen Merritt. I mean, might still be. And featuring vocals from Barbara Manning. This is San Diego Zoo here on The Meow Mix on Radio Harbor Country.

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And I hope everyone out there is having a lovely evening so far. You just heard a classic indie pop track that was Heavenly with PUNK Girl off their 1995 EP of the same title, released via K Records. Mama Larky before that's an Atlanta-based band, and you heard the track Schism Trek off their self-titled full-length debut album that came out last year. Toronto band Kiwi Jr. with Waiting in Line before that off their latest album Cooler Returns, released earlier this year by Sub Pop Records, and we're going to post the video for that one over on our Twitter at MeowMixWRHC, C as in cat. Another indie pop classic, we played Felt and Sunlight Bathed the Golden Glow from their 1984 album The Strange Idol's Pattern and Other Short Stories. Brand new music from Real Estate in the set, you heard Soon off their new EP, Half a Human. And we started off the set with The Six, that's a project of Stephen Merritt. And that track in particular featuring vocals from Barbara Manning, that was San Diego Zoo off their 1995 album, Wasp's Nest. And I played that one because I have a little group of friends that we compete on steps through the Fitbit app. We're all Fitbit users. And one of my friends that she won the other week, and it's because she took her daughter to the San Diego Zoo and racked up the steps. And so I had that song in my head the other week, and I just had to play it this week. All right, we are going to kick off the next set with Young Marble Giants. This is Searching for Mr. Right.

You're listening to the Meow Mix here on Radio Harbor Country, and that was Caribou with the track Home, that version remixed by Toro y Moi. And you can find that on the Suddenly Remixes album that was released last month by Merge Records. And the record basically danced neath Mr. Caribou himself. He recruited a handful of his favorite DJs and producers to, put their spin on a track from the album, so to speak. And he says that the Toro y Moi remix is like an Alexander Calder mobile or a Kandinsky painting, where the musical geometries of the original song circle each other in space. Very nice compliment. London indie pop godfathers McCarthy before that. You heard the track Red Sleeping Beauty. That was actually their second single as a band, released back in October of 1986, and later collected on the singles comp That's All Very Well But. Chicago post-rock band Gaster Del Sol before that with The Seasons Reverse, going back to their 1998 album Camouflure, their last album before breaking up, released via Drag City. Cold Beat, that's a project of Hannah Lou, formerly of Grass Widow. You heard Double-Sided Mirror off their latest LP, Mother, which was released last year on DFA. And we started off the set with Young Marble Giants and Searching for Mr. Right off their iconic first and last album, Colossal Youth, released in 1980. We're going to start off this next set with something newer. This is the band Smokescreens, and I Love Only You, here on the Meow Mix on Radio Harbor Country.

0: You've got it tuned to the Meow Mix. All right, I hope I pronounced this right, but you heard Nabiha Iqbal with Is This Where It Ends? Good, Sad, Happy, Bad before that. That is Micah Levi's band, formerly known as Mikachu and the Shapes. You heard the title track off their album Shades, which came out last year. Northern Portrait with At Attention off last year's Matinee Records release of the same title. And what else was in that set? Oh, yeah. Oh, OK before that with the single Brother. And Oh, OK was a band formed by Michael Stipe's sister, Linda Stipe, along with Linda Hopper. And Matthew Sweet was apparently a member at one point. Not surprisingly, their first performance came opening for REM at the 40 Watt, of course. And you can find all of their recordings on the 2002 compilation, The Complete Recordings, hence the title. And it includes all of the band's previous releases, as well as a live set from 1984, shortly before the group broke up. And then we started off the set with Los Angeles-based band Smokescreens and I Love Only You from the 2020 album A Strange Dream on Slumberland Records that was produced by David Kilgore of the legendary New Zealand band The Clean. And I'm afraid we have run out of time. Thank you so much for tuning in. This show will be archived on our Mixcloud page at MeowMixWRHC. 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We have Fontanelle Umbrella with Squirm coming up next. And please join us again next Thursday for more Meow Mix here on Radio Harbor Country. 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
2: Well, good evening. You're listening to Jamel Mixes on the Radio Harbor Country Network. I've got a playlist today that's a little all over the place, like usual. We're going to cover folk and rock and R&B and some blues and country, too. Here we go. This is traditional. It's by a friend of mine a long time ago. He composed it and he's playing it, a great guitarist, Bill Belinsky. He released Bare Naked Guitar in 2007, Over Sir John's Hill.

And I'm going to go back from that. It's 1963 now. It's the New Christy Minstrels, Jimmy Grove, and Barbara Ellen.

And here's another from 63. It's Oriel Smith. Black is the color.

Here's the great Pete Seeger. It's 1963. Which side are you on?

That was from the Smithsonian Folkways collection released this year. I'm going to switch it up now. This is J.J. Cale, 2004, from to Tulsa and back, The Problem.

Harmony and Brad released Green this year. I think it just came out. You Got This One.

Well, that was obviously not Jackson. Sorry about that. It was Stay, Don't Go from their Kill the Moonlight 2002 release. I'm going to stop it here for a little bit and do the announcement. You're listening to Jamel Mixes on the Radio Harbor Country Network from Three Oaks, Michigan. 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That's our tower in Sawyer serving Chickaming Township. 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And we thank you for listening each and every time you tune in. So now guess what the name of the tune is. Yep, you wouldn't believe it. It's Jackson from the Kate Lush Band. They released Headline in 2019. Here it is, Jackson.

And here's another dedicated song. It's going back to 81. Joan Jett and the Blackhearts. I love rock and roll.

0: going to switch it up here, and I'm looking at this New Orleans Jazz and Heritage Festival of this year, 2019. And I got Irma Thomas. She did this the first time in 63, and it was a great big hit. Here she is, Irma Thomas, Ruler of My Heart.
1: I feel that an artist, if she or he is an artist, they should worry about what their audience is like, because those are the people who are putting the money there to pay the salaries. And if you like what you're doing and you like pleasing people, this is what you would worry about most.

0: 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I wait patiently. When you're alone, the going gets rough. Come back.
1: Here's Aretha Franklin from 1968. I take what I want.

Here's Mavis Staples from her 2016 release, Living on a High Note. High Note.

Here's the great and versatile Etta James covering Elmore James, "The Sky Is Crying."

Gary Hoy released Neon Highway Blues this year. Here's the title cut, Neon Highway Blues.

0: Rick
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That's the Tower and Sawyer serving Chickaming Township. 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And maybe most of all, that's a place where you can support us with your dollars. And, you know, become a member or underwrite the program or one of your favorite shows. And one thing that you can do there now that you don't always have the opportunity to do is join in with one of our fundraisers. There might not be any space left, I'm not sure, because our bike and brunch is on Sunday, June 2nd. It's a scenic bike ride through beautiful harbor country. There's 15, 30, and 45-mile loops, $50 for adults, and $30 for kids under 12. This includes a gourmet farm brunch. And all proceeds go to Radio Harbor Country. Let's see, I think that's about it. Oh, I want to tell you about that free app, too. 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And it should find us if it's smart enough. And you just click and bingo, you're listening to whatever it is we're putting out at that time. And remember, our stuff is coming out Michigan time, so if you've crossed some timelines, you've got to, you know, what do they call it, zones, yeah, then you got to take adjustments for that, or you'll miss the program you were wanting to listen to. Now, I'm going back to the music. I'm going to do a couple more blues tunes. Niecy in 2018 released Trouble with a Capital T, and this is Two Sides to Every Story.

Here's Lisa Bales with a great cover of a classic tune. A lot of people do it. Blues, Stay Away From Me.

Gonna jump back for a little bit here. It's 1971. It's the great Willie Nelson with his first album. Yesterday's Wine. That's the title cut.

This is Bobby Gentry with her hit Fancy. You probably remember Reba McEntire covering this in 1990, but here's Bobby Gentry.

0: Well, that's it for me. I want to thank you for listening, and I want to thank all of the other people who work here at Radio Harbor Country to make it happen, and in particular the members and underwriters who make it all possible with their dollars. And I want to take a moment to remind you about that positive attitude, how important it is, how your mind is so powerful that when you pick up that positive attitude, that positive power starts to go and work with you and work in ways that can change things and change the way people around you respond. And it's a great thing, and it helps you go. It'll help you go the whole way. Have a good one.
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1: Yeah, hi. 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

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Music and ideas in original shows you won't hear anywhere else. 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Mm-hmm.

0: Welcome to the Glorious Galene and a plea to leave baby animals alone and don't transport them. I know that a baby bunny is so cute and a baby bird looks helpless on the ground. It's only human to want to care for abandoned animals. However, consider these things before you spring into action. It's a myth that bird parents will reject their babies that have fallen out of the nest. Just carefully pick up the baby bird and put it back in the nest. Fledglings, that's baby birds with wings, may look like they are still babies when hopping around, but they are more mature than you think. Most likely, their parents are nearby and still keeping an eye out on the young ones. People sometimes catch raccoons and move them somewhere else. They assume that the raccoons in the area will just move over and allow the transported animal to survive. Think again. Studies show that this is just not true. Many times the transported animal is killed. It's just like dropping a stranger into your bedroom. You don't want a stranger there. From the banks of the Galene River, this is Peg Coring.
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0: whale song. 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
0: I can just see the whale coming out of the mist.
3: They heard a gurgling sound, and the head of a
0: whale
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0: 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It looked dreadful. 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
1: You call that a whale?
2: Ah! What sort of fish are you?
3: I'm not a real fish at all, you stupid man.
2: What are you if you're not a fish?

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3: him. I've been shipwrecked.
4: Well, after being shipwrecked, no doubt you will be ready for lunch.
5: When the fisherman got his breath back,
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like, oh, bass. Cool. You know how you make the bass better? 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Yeah. 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Crank the bass up. And it's like, no, not really.

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1: Patagonia in South America, and I'm looking for something rather special. Yes, there he is. It's the sea elephant, and a big fella too. About 18 inches from tip to tail. That downturned snout's nearly 18 feet long.

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3: Hey, it's great to be able to talk to you. I haven't been able to talk to you in really a long time, and my friend Jack has got this box that I can talk to you from, so I'm glad to be able to send you this message and tell you how much I love you, and also tell you that I think you should start talking to Daddy again. But since you're both there together, there's no reason not to talk. And also, you know how we used to watch the weather all the time on TV? And we used to know what was happening, up there in Winnipeg. And, I met this guy named Al, and he's the weatherman now for the whole planet, if you can imagine that. And he's not sometimes not popular because this is very strange, but, you know, people turn on the weatherman. When the weather is going to be bad, they actually turn on the weatherman and say bad things about him and put him down. So things haven't been that great lately. Day by day it's real good, most of the time. But every once in a while, all hell breaks loose, Mom, and the whole thing is just like nothing I've ever seen before, and it seems to be happening everywhere. So here and there, everywhere, all the time. All around the whole globe, around Earth. So, you know, even though Al's forecasts are good, he gets in trouble. So I know we always used to watch the weather forecast together, so I thought I'd tell you about that, and I miss you. And I know that, I'd like you to say hello to Ben for me. And tell him that, I'll be around, I'll be there eventually, not for a while, though. I still really have a lot of work to do here. And so I love you, and I hope everybody's feeling good up there, and don't forget to talk to Daddy. Bye.
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1: Oh, nuts! There's a bobcat in this cave! Save us, Sassy! You will, but first you'd like to stress the importance of cat adoption? Over 5 million cats go into animal shelters every year and they need to be adopted? Help us, Sassy! Why bother? We'll just get into more trouble tomorrow?
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Pathogens from failing septic systems can contaminate the drinking water in your well and flow into the Galeen River. Two reaches or segments of the Galeen River are not swimmable, drinkable, or fishable because of failing septic systems. Please pump your septic system. From the banks of the Galeen River, this is Peg Coring.

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Pathogens from failing septic systems can contaminate the drinking water in your well and flow into the Galeen River. Two reaches or segments of the Galeen River are not swimmable, drinkable, or fishable because of failing septic systems. Please pump your septic system. From the banks of the Galeen River, this is Peg Coring.

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A key to maintaining your septic system. 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Failing septic systems are expensive to repair or replace, and poor maintenance is often the reason. Having your septic system inspected is a bargain when you consider the cost of replacing the entire system that can cost up to $20,000. Your septic system will need pumping every 3 to 5 years, depending on how many people live in your home and the size of your system. A broken septic system or one in disrepair will lower your home's value. You will be protecting your health and the health of the Galeen River by maintaining your septic system. Pathogens from failing septic systems can contaminate the drinking water in your well and flow into the Galeen River. Two reaches or segments of the Galeen River are not swimmable, drinkable, or fishable because of failing septic systems. Please pump your septic system. From the banks of the Galeen River, this is Peg Coring.

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Music and ideas in original shows you won't hear anywhere else. The spirit of Harbor Country.

Welcome to the Glorious Glean and a plea to leave baby birds alone. Yes, those baby birds look so helpless on the ground. It's human to think that you're doing the birds a favor. Instead, carefully put the baby bird back in the nest if you can do that. It's a myth that bird parents will not take care of your young if you lift a baby bird back into the nest. Bird parents know what their babies need. In early summer, you may see fledgling birds, those with feathers but not flying, hopping on the ground. Even though the young bird looks helpless, they're more than capable of themselves. Please leave them alone. There's likely a parent bringing them food regularly. From the banks of the Galeen River, this is Peg Coring Sea Shanty.

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0: Me, a cat, moving in with a new human. 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It's almost like she thinks I enjoy it. But seeing how much fun she gets out of it, well, I guess it makes it all worth it. Humans.
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Welcome to the glorious Galene to marvel at beavers. An average beaver weighs about 35 pounds, like that of a small dog. Beavers have transparent eyelids and valves on both their small ears and nose that close once the animal goes underwater. Beavers are capable of staying underwater for more than 10 minutes. Beavers have oil glands on their belly to grease their hairs all over their body. In addition to the beaver tail being used to slap water when there is danger, beavers also use the tail to stand on their hind legs when cutting down trees. A good place to view beaver dens, and maybe beavers in early morning, is the Weesaw Township Park, located at the corner of Mill Road and Glendora Road by the Mill Road Bridge. To the north is a privately owned marsh that is a backwater of the Galene River where there are several beaver dams. From the banks of the Galene, this is Peg Coring.

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0: 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And today's winning numbers are not yours, not yours, and another number that's not yours. 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

On this day in baseball history, May 22nd, 1937, before a 6-2 loss to the Reds in Cincinnati, the Dodgers announced that Van Lingle Mungo has been fined, suspended for 3 days, and given a bill for $1,500 worth of damage done to a St. Louis hotel room following a ruckus last week with teammates trying to get him to bed at 4 a.m. When a photographer asks to take a picture of Mungo's black eye, the pitcher replies, "You can take the picture for $1,000 because that's what it cost me to get it." This Day in Baseball History is brought to you by the Biggest Little Baseball Museum, located on Three Oaks' magnificent Quarter Mile, and a proud supporter of Radio Harbor Country.

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0: sound of my wife's voice, I could tell she'd been crying just here. Before I could ask her what was going on, she just dropped that rope and walked away in shame. Oh, she knew I had caught up with her this time. She turned to me slowly and said, "Darling, Jody's got your loving gone." And right then, I went to the telephone and I called the committee of the married men in the city.
1: Yeah.
0: I said, "We're going to track down Jody."

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Start by buying a tree that's not too small, but at the same time is possible to handle. A good diameter for homeowners is 2 to 2.5 inches. Tree planting makes a big difference. Roots normally grow downward, but don't grow upward. The worst thing you can do is to plant trees too deeply. Trees planted too deeply are often a target for insects and disease. The hole should be no deeper than the root ball and 2 to 3 times as wide as the top of the root ball. Many tree roots are in the upper 12 inches, so they benefit by the planting hole being wider at the top. How long does it take your tree to recover from transplanting and begin to grow? You can count on at least 1 year for every inch of tree diameter. For WRHCLP, this is Peg Coring from the banks of the Galeen River.

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Mother took a wrong turn, hit us in a bad spot. Been a rain now, I've been in a rain real. 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

Hold up. Yeah. Ooh, ooh, ooh. Somebody done told you wrong.

Welcome to the Glorious Glean and a way to give newly planted trees a jump start in our yard. Start by buying a tree that's not too small, but at the same time is possible to handle. A good diameter for homeowners is 2 to 2.5 inches. Tree planting makes a big difference. Roots normally grow downward, but don't grow upward. The worst thing you can do is to plant trees too deeply. Trees planted too deeply are often a target for insects and disease. The hole should be no deeper than the root ball and 2 to 3 times as wide as the top of the root ball. Many tree roots are in the upper 12 inches, so they benefit by the planting hole being wider at the top. How long does it take your tree to recover from transplanting and begin to grow? You can count on at least 1 year for every inch of tree diameter. For WRHCLP, this is Peg Coring from the banks of the Galeen River.

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1: Welcome to the Glorious Galene and a celebration of skunks. You'd be amazed at how interesting skunks are when you really think about it. First of all, let's get through the first question. Do skunks spray without warning? Nope. If you're smart, you'll figure out when a skunk is warning you. When a skunk feels vulnerable, it will stamp its little feet and charge at you. Next on the list, the skunk will turn and lift its tail. If you're not out of there, you will get sprayed. Skunks don't spray each other. The pungent smell is used only in life-threatening situations. If you have the misfortune of being sprayed by a skunk and not watching those signs, don't use tomato juice or gasoline. They just don't work. Michigan State University Cooperative Extension has a recipe for removing the smell from you or your dog. Skunks are fascinating. They eat insects and small rodents and don't hesitate to eat dog food or trash if you make it available. Up to 90% of the skunks don't survive the first winter, and their life expectancy in the wild is only 2 or 3 years, up to 15 years if you make a skunk a pet. Don't do that. Generally, skunks live in burrows that are dug by other animals. From the banks of the Galene, this is Peg Coring.

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0: the glorious Galeen and a look at residential growth patterns in the Galeen River watershed. Unplanned, uncoordinated, low-density residential growth in the Galeen River watershed is one of the greatest threats to our area's economy, tourism, and environmental well-being. This spread-out development creates a demand for expensive infrastructure, not to mention fragmenting our natural areas. The density is too low to economically provide urban services, but high enough that expensive roads, water, and sewer infrastructure are necessary. At a time when state budgets are strapped for water and sewer expansion, the tax burden falls on you, the taxpayer, and me. In addition, this type of unplanned growth also impacts water quality for all of us. At the watershed level, the desired development pattern is new buildings and infrastructure clustered. We welcome growth in the Galeen River and hope that local government will examine a new pattern of development known as smart growth. From the banks of the Galeen River, this is Peg Corin.
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0: Welcome to the Glorious Galene and an exploration of the incredible ability of snails to hibernate 70 years or more. When it's too dry or too cold, snails pull their bodies into their shell. Snails then pump out as much water as possible and seal off the shell. When the conditions are right, the snail comes out of the shell and resumes life. From the banks of the Galene, this is Peg Coring.
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0: Chicago. This is Democracy Now!
1: Although we keep receiving cases, we don't have enough space to admit and hospitalize them. We have set up a tent right here already, and perhaps we will need another one to try to isolate patients in the immediate future. There aren't enough medications, protective equipment, or even staff.
0: There are now almost 750 suspected cases of Ebola and 177 suspected deaths in the latest outbreak. As health officials race to contain the outbreak in the Democratic Republic of the Congo and Uganda, we'll go to the DRC. The epicenter of the outbreak is a gold mining region where health and infrastructure systems are poor despite the mineral wealth. And we'll ask, how have U.S. cuts to science and health funding impacted the global public health response? Then late-night comedian and Trump critic Stephen Colbert signed off last night for the final time as host of The Late Show on CBS.
2: On night one of the Colbert Report, back in the day, I said, anyone can read the news to you. I promise to feel the news at you. And I realized pretty soon in this job that our job over here was different. We were here to feel the news with you. And I don't know about you, but I sure have felt it.
0: Stephen Colbert, who had the highest ratings in late night, was canceled after making a joke about CBS's parent company, Paramount, giving a big fat bribe to President Trump ahead of a mega merger. We'll talk to journalist David Sirota here in Denver about free speech in an era of media consolidation and fighting back. And finally, to journalist Karen Howe, author of Empire of AI, Dreams and Nightmares in Sam Altman's OpenAI. She's just helped launch the AI Resist List to document acts of resistance to the AI industry across the world. All that and more coming up. Welcome to Democracy Now!, democracynow.org, The War and Peace Report. I'm Amy Goodman in Denver. Republican leaders in the House of Representatives called off a vote Thursday on a war powers resolution seeking to end President Trump's ability to strike Iran. Its abrupt cancellation came as Republicans were on the verge of losing the vote as several members were absent from the House floor. This follows Tuesday's 50-47 vote by the Senate to advance a war powers resolution. Any vote in the House will have to wait until at least June 1st when Congress returns from its Memorial Day recess. This comes as the U.S. and Iran continue to exchange proposals for a peace agreement through Pakistani mediators. Earlier today, Secretary of State Marco Rubio said indirect negotiations over a deal with Iran had seen, quote, a little bit of movement, and that's good, he said. Russia and China have condemned the Trump administration's indictment of 94-year-old former Cuban President Raul Castro on murder charges. Russia's foreign ministry accused the White House of, quote, unquote, attempts to tighten the sanctions noose and promised to provide active support to Cuba. China's foreign ministry said it always opposes unilateral sanctions that have no basis in international law. It added, quote, the United States should stop brandishing sanctions or judicial proceedings at Cuba and stop resorting to the threat of force at every turn, unquote. On Thursday, President Trump said it was likely he would order military strikes on Cuba.
3: Other presidents have looked at this for 50, 60 years doing something, and it looks like I'll be the one that does it, so would be happy to do it.
0: Lebanon's national news agency reports an Israeli strike in southern Lebanon's Tyre district has killed six people, including two paramedics and a Syrian child. The medics were reportedly killed in a double-tap strike after an initial strike on a motorcycle. The latest violence came despite a U.S. brokered ceasefire that Israel's violated on a near-daily basis. Lebanon's health ministry reports Israeli attacks have killed nearly 3,100 people. Meanwhile, Lebanon's finance minister told Reuters the war could shrink the economy by at least 7% this year. Israel's deported more than 400 activists it abducted from a Gaza-bound humanitarian aid flotilla in international waters. On Thursday, members of the global Samud flotilla were flown from southern Israel to Istanbul, Turkey, aboard three chartered flights. They arrived with stories of physical and psychological abuse at the hands of their Israeli captors. This is U.S. activist Alex Colston.
4: In one of the prison boats, 35 people suffered fractures to their ribs. People said there was at least 12 sexual assaults that took place. People were tased. Me personally, I was kept in cuffs where I can't feel my hands anymore. I was kicked in the ribs multiple times.
0: The release of the Gaza flotilla members comes amidst global condemnation of Israeli National Security Minister Itamar Ben-Gvir, who published video of himself taunting dozens of handcuffed activists. In Greenland, hundreds of protesters gathered at the opening of a new U.S. consulate building in the capital Nuuk on Thursday to denounce President Trump's threats to annex the island. The protests came after Trump's special envoy to Greenland, Republican Governor Jeff Landry of Louisiana, made his first trip to the semi-autonomous Danish territory. Landry reportedly spoke on Saturday with President Trump, who told him to, quote, go there and make a bunch of friends, unquote. This is Nuuk resident Aaron Bang Isaacson.
5: It's just a really unpleasant reminder of people as commodities or as a product, as something that can be bought and sold. It's very unpleasant to witness, and I think this ruthless rhetoric, where military actions are not taken off the table, is completely wild and ruthless towards the people who live here.
0: Senate Republicans abruptly left Washington, D.C. Thursday for the Memorial Day recess without casting a vote for a $72 billion budget reconciliation bill to fund ICE and Border Patrol for 3 years. That's on top of the $170 billion provided to those agencies by Congress last year. This comes as President Trump faces a growing revolt among Republicans over his plans to use public funds to build a $1 billion ballroom at the White House, and the Justice Department's creation of a nearly $1.8 billion slush fund to compensate MAGA allies prosecuted by the Justice Department. Already, several prominent January 6 rioters have said publicly they'll seek a share of the fund, as have disgraced politicians George Santos and Rod Blagojevich. On Thursday, Senate Republicans met with Attorney General Todd Blanch behind closed doors. The Hill reports the meeting became a screaming fest after Blanch refused to limit who would be eligible to get paid by the fund. North Carolina Republican Senator Tom Tillis called the plan stupid on stilts.
6: Because it will invariably put us in a position where your taxpayer dollars and my taxpayer dollars could potentially compensate someone who assaulted a police officer, admitted their guilt, got convicted, got pardoned, and now we're going to pay them for that? That's absurd. The American people are going to reject this out of hand.
0: Meanwhile, congressional Democrats have introduced legislation to block the Trump's Justice Department's new slush fund. A bill authored by Maryland Congressman Jamie Raskin would bar the use of any federal funds to back the settlement and would limit payouts. Other legislation proposes a 100% tax on future beneficiaries. To see our interview with Congressmember Jamie Raskin, go to democracynow.org. In Arizona, Tucson advocates are demanding the release of activist DACA recipient Carla Toledo, who was violently detained at her home earlier this week. Federal immigration agents forced their way into Toledo's house to arrest her without reportedly showing a warrant. Toledo has lived in the U.S. since she was a year old and obtained Deferred Action for Childhood Arrivals, or DACA, which protects immigrants who came to the U.S. as children from deportation. But under Trump's second term, DACA recipients have been increasingly targeted. In Oregon, body camera footage obtained by the group Innovation Law Lab shows federal immigration agents pulling over a van of farm workers, then smashing the windows and using a facial recognition app to identify and arrest the workers without a warrant. The footage was disclosed as part of a class action lawsuit filed against the agent's violent tactics and racial profiling following the farm workers' detention in October. In related news, activists say at least 20 immigrants jailed at the Desert View Annex ICE detention facility in Atilano, California, have started a hunger strike to protest inhumane conditions, including medical neglect and unsafe drinking water. Immigrants also say food portions have been reduced, forcing them to have to purchase items sold in the commissary at exorbitant prices. The Adelanto ICE jail is operated by the private prison company Geo Group. At least four immigrants have died there since September. In Chicago, all charges against four activists who were arrested last year during mass protests against immigration raids outside the Broadview ICE facility have been dismissed. During a court hearing Thursday, the U.S. Attorney's Office admitted federal prosecutors committed misconduct during the grand jury proceedings that resulted in the indictments, including having conversations with grand jurors outside the courtroom. This was one of the most high-profile prosecutions against activists following Trump's so-called Operation Midway Blitz crackdown, when hundreds of mass federal immigration agents flooded the streets of Chicago. The defendants came to be known as the Broadview Six. Ultimately, four activists faced the remaining charges, including former candidate for the U.S. House, Kat Abu Ghazala. Here in Colorado, Democrats have censured their party's highest elected official, Governor Jared Polis, for granting clemency to an election denier who is convicted of tampering with voting systems. Last Friday, Governor Polis announced he was commuting the 9-year prison sentence of former Mesa County clerk Tina Peters, who was convicted of conspiring with allies of President Trump to breach voting systems in 2021 in an effort to prove Trump's claims of a rigged 2020 election. On Wednesday, the Colorado Democratic Party State Central Committee voted to rebuke Governor Polis, writing, quote, "reducing her sentence now under pressure from Donald Trump is not justice. It sends a message to future bad actors that election tampering has consequences unless you're friends with the president. That's a dangerous and disappointing precedent to set," unquote. The Democratic National Committee has released a post-election autopsy criticizing the failed 2024 presidential campaign. The release of the long-awaited 192-page document follows a months-long pressure campaign by party activists who protested DNC Chair Ken Martin's decision to keep the report secret. Martin had said he hoped to prevent a distraction ahead of the midterm elections. On Thursday, critics slammed the report as woefully incomplete and unsubstantiated, makes no mention of President Biden's decision to seek re-election, nor how Kamala Harris became the Democratic nominee without having to compete in primaries. It also makes no reference to the Biden administration's support for Israel. Graham Plattner, the front-runner among Democrats seeking to challenge Maine Republican Senator Susan Collins in November, wrote, quote, "The words Gaza and genocide appear precisely zero times in the DNC autopsy. Turning a blind eye to crimes against humanity was a grave injustice and a terrible election strategy," unquote. In San Diego, more than 2,000 people gathered Thursday to mourn Amin Abdullah, Mansour Kazija, and Nader Awad, who were killed in a shooting at the city's largest mosque. The three victims were remembered as heroes as they attempted to stop two attackers when they opened fire at the Islamic Center of San Diego Monday. The center's imam, Taha Hussein, addressed the crowd during Thursday's Janazah Islamic funeral prayer service.
7: Let's work together to stop this hatred, stop this racism, stop dehumanizing the Muslim community. So we can live together in this very diverse society, very diverse nation. We can live together as brothers and sisters, loving one another and working together for the betterment of our community and our society.
0: This comes as more details have emerged about one of the suspects, Caleb Vasquez, who came to police attention more than a year before the mosque attack over his disturbing behavior, idolizing Nazis and mass shooters. Last year, police obtained a court order to confiscate dozens of his father's weapons from the family home. Vasquez had also been previously confined in an involuntary psychiatric hold. The new revelations came as part of documents filed in a San Diego court raising questions about the authorities' inability to prevent the mosque shooting. And Tennessee has called off the execution of Tony Carruthers after prison officials were unable to find a vein to administer lethal injection drugs. On Thursday, Republican Governor Bill Lee issued a one-year reprieve to Carruthers over the botched execution, which came despite his claims of innocence and demands for a new trial. Laura Porter, the executive director of the U.S. campaign to end the death penalty, told the New York Times, quote, "Tennessee has effectively made the case against the death penalty," unquote. And those are some of the headlines. This is Democracy Now!, democracynow.org, the War and Peace Report. I'm Amy Goodman in Denver with Juan Gonzalez in Chicago. Hi, Juan.
8: Hi, Amy, and welcome to all of our listeners and viewers across the country and around the world.
0: The deadly outbreak of Ebola in the Eastern Democratic Republic of the Congo has caused 177 suspected deaths out of 750 suspected cases in the DRC and neighboring Uganda. That's according to the World Health Organization. But officials believe the virus may have been spreading undetected for around 2 months, making the likely death toll much higher. On Thursday, officials of the Alliance Fleuve Congo, which includes the Rwanda-based M23 rebels who seized control of parts of the eastern DRC last year, confirmed a case of Ebola had been found in South Kivu province, which is hundreds of miles away from the epicenter. Authorities believe the first cases originated in Mangbualu, a region known for artisanal gold mining in the eastern Ituri province. Instability and weak health and infrastructure have made treating patients and containing the spread of the virus more difficult. On Thursday, protesters set fire to Ebola isolation tents at a hospital in the town of Rampara after a dispute erupted over the burial of a man suspected of dying of Ebola. A witness says the family had wanted to take the body for family burial at home, which can be dangerous.
9: I'm in Rampara. At the Rampara hospital, we're locked down. Look at the angry protesters. They're setting fire to the tents of the sick because they want to recover their bodies. And there are a few police officers who can't even contain the situation. A significant intervention is really needed.
0: We go now to Kinshasa, the capital of the DRC, where we're joined by Jimmy Munguriak. He is country director for Resource Matters in the DRC, an NGO that works on natural resource governance issues to ensure mineral and energy wealth generates benefits locally. He's also from Bunia, the capital city of the Ituri province. Jimmy, welcome to Democracy Now! Thank you so much for being with us. You're right near the epicenter of the Ebola outbreak. You're from that area, which you visited frequently in your work. If you can talk about the extent of the crisis and talk about the gold mining region there and why you see that as intimately connected, the conditions with the Ebola outbreak.
10: Thank you very much. Thank you for that question. Yeah, as you say today, Ebola outbreak is really, really a very urgent issue in the Mungwara region. And what makes it even more urgent

Ebola outbreak is really a very urgent issue in Mungwaru region. And what makes it even more urgent, because as you already said that it was discovered after like 2 months since it started. That is one thing which make now the response to be not very easy in the area. But that area has some characteristics that that is likely to make that the Ebola outbreak to be spread very, very quickly. I can mention some of them. Firstly, the access to the region is very, very difficult because of the poor road condition. And also in some areas, there is not even the road, because it is a mining area, but more artisanal mining. And that brings to another issue or challenge that can make the outbreak, Ebola outbreak, to spread very quick is their behavior, the behavior of artisanal miners in the area. In their behavior, they trivialize everything almost. And even now, when the Ebola case is very real, some of those artisanal mining still think that Ebola does not exist, that it is a kind of curse in the region because of the gold in the area. So that one also make now the response to be not very, very effective in the area, because that behavior, since they believe that Ebola, they think that Ebola is not real Ebola, but it is some kind of disease which was thrown on the population. And that comes also with those African culture, the way they consider things. And it makes it now difficult for Ebola to be, to have a very strong response. And another challenge is that, you know, the area is really, as I mentioned, there is a poor road condition, but there is also not enough healthcare facilities compared now to the number of cases now. For example, now all the hospitals are populated with those who are sick, and now those who are still at home, they fear to go to the hospital, because saying that when they reach the hospital, they will be it will be told that they have Ebola, and no one need to die to say that I'm dead of Ebola, because if someone dies from Ebola, can easily when they, you know, in the African culture, they still have a kind of consideration to the dead body, and when they manipulate the dead body, it is spreading again the Ebola outbreak. So those are some challenges. And another one is the insecurity in the zone. You know, the east part of the Congo have been in insecurity for many years. And now also where the Ebola started in the Mungwaru region, as I mentioned, that region is divided between two army groups. They are not rebels, but they are militias groups. And then to move from one another side to another, to one side, from one side to another side of the area, maybe they need to go through those insecurity zones. And that means that those who are maybe affected at their home, they have now difficulties to reach the health facilities where it is. And that one also complicates a lot the response which can be given to Ebola spread. The government has taken some decisions just today to limit the gathering of people to a maximum of 50 people. But that decision has been taken this morning. But for those areas, as I said, in Mungwaru region and also the area around Mungwaru, it will not be easy to applicate those decisions from the government, from the provincial

0: provincial government, because they have their way of thinking, as I say, their behavior of trivializing everything, they will even trivialize that, the decision from the government. And that is very, very dangerous for the area. And I think what the government should do is to see that how they deploy a lot of, now, beyond the subsidizations, I think it needs even some police accompaniment to make sure that the communities are obeying to those rules dictated by the provincial government. Other way, it is very, very, very difficult. You are hearing about the statistic. Those are the official statistic. But on the ground, the statistic is very higher than what is official. Because when we talk about the death case for today, about more than 180 persons have already died of Ebola since it started. That is the official statistic. But it doesn't include those who are dying at home and buried in their own way, fearing that their relatives to be declared dying
1: Jimmy Manguriak, I wanted to ask you, in terms of, because the Mangualu area is so close to Uganda, is it your sense that many of the miners are migrant laborers, or are they local folks? In other words, to what degree can the actual people working on the mines who contract the disease spread it to other areas, especially to Uganda and as well as other areas of the Congo?
0: Yeah, thank you. You know that Kinshasa is very, very far from Uganda. And from all that region of Mungwalu and Bunia, Uganda, especially Kampala, is considered to be like a capital for those who are in Mungwalu and in Bunia and all those areas, even in North Kivu. So they consider Uganda to be very closer, even economically. All these areas is depending on Uganda. So the Ebola outbreak is likely to be spread very quickly, because there is a very high level of movement of people and goods between Uganda and Congo. But yesterday at night, the Uganda government also took some decisions, and about that the decisions is for the public transport used in the borders between Uganda and Congo. Now there might not be a public transport, so it is prohibited to have a public transport, and that decision was taken by Uganda, and it is a way of limiting the Ebola to be spread to Uganda side. And also among those decisions is that the companies or the flights from Uganda to Congo will be closed after 48 hours. That is mean it is since tomorrow. All the flights from Uganda to Congo or to Congo, Uganda, will not be operated. So that is some decision taken by Uganda to just to leave.
2: Jimmy Mungarek, we have to leave it there, but of course we're going to continue to cover this. Country director for the DRC, an NGO that works on natural resource governance to ensure DRC mineral and energy wealth generates benefits locally and contributes to a fair and inclusive energy transition. There is currently no vaccine for the Bundibugyo strain of the Ebola virus. The Coalition for Epidemic Preparedness Innovations, which funds the development of new vaccines, said at a press briefing in Geneva Thursday that it could be hard to meet their goal of developing a safe, effective vaccine within 3 months. This is CEPI board chair Jane Halton. We thought we had that clip, but some experts are saying the U.S. has been noticeably absent from the global health response following the withdrawal of the U.S. from the World Health Organization earlier this year and massive and abrupt funding cuts to global and domestic public health efforts and research. For more, we're joined by Matthew Kavanaugh, who is director of the Center for Global Health Policy and Politics at Georgetown University. Professor Kavanaugh, we just have a few minutes, but if you can talk about both the travel bans that the Trump administration is now imposing on foreigners who've traveled in the DRC, Uganda, and South Sudan, and the slashing of U.S. aid around the world, how that connects to what we're seeing with this surging Ebola virus.
3: Amy, thanks so much for covering this issue. The Trump administration came into office and slashed USAID, slashed all sorts of programs internationally, and many of us were very worried at the time that exactly this was going to happen. The Congolese epidemiologists and doctors and nurses who are confronting this are the best in the world. These are the global experts in how you stop an Ebola outbreak. But what we're seeing is that they're trying to do it without the tools that they need. You know, in 2022, there was an outbreak, and they were able to stop it, detect it in a few days, and stop it quite quickly. This time, we've seen a really different course because it's been so slow to be detected and so slow to respond. Now we're hearing that there are folks who are trying to respond on the front lines without gloves, without masks. This is in large part because hundreds of millions of dollars were cut by DOGE. The Democratic Republic of Congo used to be one of the biggest recipients of USAID funding, not just for surveillance activities that were happening, like trying to actually detect when there were spillovers like this that we're seeing right now, but also to fight AIDS, to fight malaria. Thousands of health workers were laid off because the Trump administration issued this stop work order. And so what we're seeing now is folks without the tools to be able to respond. And instead, what we're seeing, the major, major push is a travel ban, which is theater. It's not public health response. And I think it's part and parcel of a racist immigration policy that front and center tries to, you know, say that we can somehow protect Americans by keeping people out and keeping viruses out. And we know that that's a failed strategy, right? We've seen it in AIDS. We've seen it in COVID. We've seen it again and again and again. Travel bans are not public health. They're simply theater that make it look like they're doing something, when what we know is needed is building those isolation facilities, getting people the PPE they need. That's the actual response. And unfortunately, the U.S. has now cut hundreds of millions of dollars, huge disruptions to the DRC's health system, which means people are really struggling to respond.
1: And Matt, what about this whole issue of the U.S. withdrawing from the World Health Organization, how that affects a situation, a crisis like this, and the importance of community health care workers on the front lines when an epidemic like this erupts?
3: That's right. The World Health Organization is the global responder to all sorts of things and the global platform for pandemic preparedness and response. When the United States withdrew from the World Health Organization, we have been the biggest funder, the biggest supporter since its founding. It means that WHO last year had to lay off 2,000 people worldwide, especially in Africa and at headquarters. That's had a major impact on their capacity to be able to respond to things. And the bigger picture here is that it's not just the United States, right? We've seen that not only did the World Health Organization, did the United States withdraw from the WHO, but so too did Argentina at the urging of the Trump administration. But we're seeing this kind of rising attacks on WHO from right-wing forces in the UK, in Italy, around the world, who are trying to dismantle these international institutions because they stand in the way of a bigger project that's a right-wing project. But what we need right now is to invest in these global public goods. And my huge concern is that at this point, we're not seeing countries of the world that want to actually respond, want to support WHO, actually rallying in the way that they need to. Ministers of Health are meeting right now in Geneva at the World Health Assembly, and what we should be seeing is massive influx of funding to WHO and a strong political support, but we're not seeing that. And so I'm really worried that the kind of right-wing project is actually achieving what it's trying to do, which is dismantling these international institutions. And they are, as you were saying, deeply linked to these local folks on the ground, because it is getting them the resources that they need, getting them the protective equipment, because these community health workers that were, you know, thousands of which were laid off by the DOGE cuts, they might be doing malaria care, but it's somebody that walks into the clinic with a fever that they then detect is might be Ebola and then respond. It's these frontline health workers who we're trying to mobilize to be able to go do the contact tracing so that you find every single person that somebody with Ebola has been in contact with, and yet organizations have had to lay them off. And so we really are in a geopolitically driven pandemic. This is not just an outbreak of a virus. This really is a politically driven pandemic or epidemic. It's not a pandemic at this point. I should be very clear.
2: And if you, Professor Kavanaugh, can talk more about the travel bans and how efficient, effective they are.
3: When we are responding to an outbreak, the way that you do it is to fight it at the source. You need to be able to get supplies in, supplies out, have people move around the world. A travel ban simply says that Ugandans and Congolese people and people from South Sudan are no longer allowed to come to the United States. This only encourages people to simply lie. Right? The travel ban, we've seen it again and again and again. They simply don't work. Obviously, we're in a globalization era. How hard is it for someone to take a flight from one place to another, and then say on the form, no, I haven't been in that place? That's simple. Public health is based on trust. And all travel bans do is they tell people, not only do you, you know, are you not trusted, but also, by the way, somebody's out to get you, trying to cripple the economy of these countries. These are countries with millions and millions of people who are far, as you heard Jimmy saying, you know, hundreds of miles away from the outbreak zone. And yet you're going to try to shut down transport to and from there. That actually undermines the response rather than supporting it at a time when we need to be actually getting people what they need.
2: I want to thank you for being with us, Matthew Kavanaugh, Director of the Center for Global Health Policy and Politics at Georgetown University, speaking to us from Washington, D.C. Stephen Colbert signed off last night for the final time as host of The Late Show on CBS. What does that have to do with the massive mega media mergers that are taking place? Back in a minute.

0: performing fenfo, which means something to say, here on Democracy Now! This is Democracy Now!, democracynow.org, the War and Peace Report. I am Amy Goodman in Denver. Juan Gonzalez is in Chicago. Well, the late-night comedian Stephen Colbert signed off last night for the final time as host of The Late Show on CBS. Special guests on that final broadcast included Paul McCartney, who performed the Beatles' classic Hello, Goodbye, with help from Colbert and Elvis Costello and John Baptiste and others. Over the past 11 years, Stephen Colbert was one of the most vocal critics of President Trump on network TV. His show was canceled last July after he criticized CBS's parent company Paramount for agreeing to pay $16 million to settle a $20 billion lawsuit brought by President Trump. The settlement came as Paramount was seeking the Trump FCC, that's the Federal Communications approval, for a merger with Skydance. This is part of what Colbert said at the time.
1: Now, I believe this kind of complicated financial settlement with a sitting government official has a technical name in legal circles. It's big fat bribe. Because this all comes as Paramount's owners are trying to get the Trump administration to approve the sale of our network to a new owner, Skydance.
0: The Trump administration approved the Paramount Skydance merger just a week after CBS announced Colbert's ouster. At the time, CBS Colbert was canceled for, quote, financial reasons, even though Colbert had been consistently the top-rated late-night host. Last year, Trump wrote online, "I absolutely love that Colbert got fired," unquote. Early this morning at 1:52 a.m. Eastern, President Trump posted a message online again celebrating the end of Colbert's show, writing, quote, "Thank goodness he's finally gone," unquote. In March, the chair of the Federal Communications Commission, Brendan Carr, celebrated the cancellation of Colbert's show as part of a broader Trump-led campaign against the news media. This is Carr speaking at CPAC, the Conservative Political Action Conference.
2: President Trump took on the fake news media, and President Trump is winning. Look at the results so far. PBS defunded, NPR defunded, Joy Reid gone from MSNBC, Sleepy Eye Chuck Todd gone, Jim Acosta gone, John Dickerson gone, Colbert is leaving, CBS is under new ownership, and soon enough CNN is going to have new ownership as well. So we're not...
0: Earlier this week, one of Stephen Colbert's final guests, Bruce Springsteen, directly criticized President Trump and the Ellison family, David and Larry Ellison, which now controls Paramount.
3: I'm here in support tonight with Stephen because you're the first guy in America who's lost his show because we got a president who can't take a joke. And because Larry and David Ellison feel they need to kiss his ass to get what they want. So these are... Anyway, Stephen, these are small-minded people. They got no idea what the freedoms of this beautiful country are supposed to be about.
0: So that was Bruce Springsteen this week, one of the final guests of Stephen Colbert. And right now, the Ellisons with Paramount Skydance are trying to merge in a more than $100 billion mega merger with Warner Brothers Discovery. Warner Brothers Discovery owns HBO, owns CNN, and of course Paramount owns CBS. So CNN, CBS, HBO would all be under the same roof. To talk more about the end of Stephen Colbert's show, Trump's threats to the press and media consolidation, we're joined here in Denver by David Sirota, founder and editor-in-chief of The Lever. His recent book is titled Master Plan, The Hidden Plot to Legalize Corruption in America. David, how does this fit into your view of corruption in the United States? How does the final show of Colbert, though the most watched show on late night, being canceled and him being ousted, connect to these mega mergers that are consolidating the media?
4: Well, I think it's a data point in a number of data points. I mean, the Colbert tale that you just told, also there was a concurrent situation with Jimmy Kimmel and a merger about local TV stations, the Tegna Nexstar merger. Jimmy Kimmel had said something that apparently Brendan Carr and the Trump administration and the MAGA movement didn't like after the death of the murder of Charlie Kirk, and the television network faced pressure from Carr and others to essentially throw Jimmy Kimmel off the air. So I think we see this over and over again, where the Trump administration is weaponizing its power over mergers to try to get what it wants in the media space. And I think that's I wouldn't call that a new level of corruption. We saw the Nixon administration quite famously back in the day try to weaponize its merger approval process on behalf of its allies and its donors as well. But it is a resurrected tactic from the Nixon era that is a kind of corruption that's outside of, frankly, the traditional kinds of corruption that we've gotten used to. I mean, traditional corruption that we talk about in Master Plan and we document in Master Plan is about legalizing campaign contributions. This is actually weaponizing, as you mentioned, lawsuits where Trump is trying to extract money from various large corporations, using the merger approval process potentially as a tool to extract those settlements and extract financial remuneration to Donald Trump himself. And I think ultimately, as it affects the media situation, it creates a chilling effect, right? I mean, everybody who is currently working in media, certainly for big corporations that may have business before the Trump administration, everybody knows that they, in what they're doing, whether it's reporting or commentary or anything else, that they may get crosswise with Donald Trump, and the corporate boss may not like that because the corporate boss may have business with the Trump administration. So I think beyond just a sort of heavy-handed censorship problem, you have a potential self-censorship problem, and I think that's actually arguably the point from the Trump administration and people like Brendan Carr, to send a chilling effect message to the entire media and the entire political discourse.
5: And, David, meanwhile, the six Democratic senators sent a letter to the chairman of the FCC, Brendan Carr, demanding that he conduct a rigorous and thorough review of Paramount's reliance on foreign wealth funds from Saudi Arabia, Qatar, and the United Arab Emirates, to pay for almost $110 billion to acquire Warner Brothers Discovery. In the past, the federal government has really been strict about the limits of foreign ownership or investment in American media companies. What's happening here in terms of the foreign control regulations of the FCC?
4: Yeah, I mean, it's a great question. There's reporting that says that the FCC may approve up to a 49.5% ownership, or even ultimately up to 100% ownership, foreign ownership, of the new merged Paramount Warner Brothers corporation if the merger goes through. They're asking essentially the FCC to waive longstanding ownership laws. And to be clear, let's remember, Brendan Carr of the FCC wrote parts of the Project 2025 document, the document setting the agenda for Trump's second term, in which Carr said that he wanted to get rid of ownership caps. Now, obviously, this conflicts with the whole notion of America first that you hear Trump talking all about, where we are potentially going to have the largest or among the largest media conglomerates in the country, in the world, but operating in our country, affecting the democratic discourse that is in part or up to potentially fully owned by foreign sovereign wealth funds, controlled in part by foreign governments. I mean, it kind of boggles the mind about what that means for our democracy, right? Because media corporations, as distinct from, you know, a corporation that just makes a physical product, media corporations have a disproportionate impact on the democratic, small d democratic and election discourse. Now, in the future, you may have a situation where foreign governments via sovereign wealth funds have a disproportionate power to affect the way we conduct our United States American democracy.
5: There's also a new report that James Murdoch has recently agreed to acquire New York Magazine and Vox Media Podcast Network in a deal valued at about $300 million. Talk about who James Murdoch is and his impact.
4: Yeah, I mean, James Murdoch is part of the Murdoch family, but he is had kind of an ouster or a kind of conflict reportedly with Rupert Murdoch and with Lachlan Murdoch and essentially left Rupert Murdoch's empire. And James Murdoch has been depicted as somebody with more moderate democratic leaning politics. And now he is investing in a sort of independent, somewhat independent media properties and making a play for that. I mean, I think we will see what that means. My concern on that is somewhat less about James Murdoch's politics and more about the fact that digital media and podcast media have been some of the last remaining places where there really has been some vibrant, independent, non-corporate media. And so the concern would be, is that going away? Is that space now going to be even more encroached by corporate, large corporate entities? But I do think the jury remains out on that. It's not clear how James Murdoch is going to run that company.
0: Well, David Sirota, this is a conversation that continues. Founder and editor-in-chief of The Lever, author of The Master Plan, The Hidden Plot to Legalize Corruption in America. David, I look forward to seeing you Saturday at the KGNU benefit at the C Center, the cinema here in Denver. They're screening Steal the Story, Please, about Democracy Now and independent media. The fundraiser is at 4:30. I think the film at 6:30 on Saturday night. And you can check that out at KGNU.org. But I'm also thrilled to be going to the ribbon cutting ceremony of KGNU, a gem in the community radio network in this country. It's taking place in Boulder today at 1 o'clock. It is moving into its own community and cultural center and resilience hub. It is amazing to see, as we look at corporate media consolidating, the growth of independent media. Also, Steal the Story, Please, is playing in Denver at the C Center for the next week and in Boulder at the Dairy Cinema. We did a fundraiser for KGNU there last night, and it will continue to play through the week. Just check out democracynow.org and also stealthestory.org. Well, speaking about corporate power, coming up, Karen Howe, the author of Empire of AI.

0: Plague of the Forsaken by the late folk musician Michael Hurley, performing in Democracy Now! Studios. This is Democracy Now!, democracynow.org, the War and Peace Report. I'm Amy Goodman in Denver for the theatrical release of Steal the Story, Please, and Juan Gonzalez is in Chicago. We end today's show looking at recent news on the fight over regulating artificial intelligence and the growing community resistance to AI data centers. On Thursday, President Trump abruptly canceled a scheduled ceremony where he was expected to sign a new executive order on AI regulations. Several top tech executives, including Elon Musk, Meta founder Mark Zuckerberg, and David Sachs, reportedly warned Trump about the regulations. Meanwhile, Meta has sent layoff notices to about 8,000 workers, or about 10% of the social media giant's workforce, as the company pivots to AI. This comes as Mark Zuckerberg acknowledged in an all-hands meeting to workers that Meta's training AI data on its own workforce. In other AI news, a federal jury in California Monday rejected Elon Musk's $150 billion lawsuit against OpenAI and Sam Altman. The jury ruled Musk waited too long to sue over the matter. To talk about this and more, we're joined by Karen Howe, author of the award-winning book Empire of AI, Dreams and Nightmares in Sam Altman's AI. It's now out in paperback. She's just helped launch the AI Resist List to document acts of resistance to the AI industry across the world. Karen, thanks so much for joining us from London. Though we only have a few minutes, if you could start off by talking about looking back across the pond to the United States. What happened yesterday? There was going to be an executive order on AI restrictions, and then apparently in consultation with Musk and Sachs, two of the PayPal mafia, and Zuckerberg, Trump canceled the executive order signing.
1: Hi, Amy. Thanks so much for having me. I mean, I think this is a perfect illustration of what the moment that we're in right now, where these really powerful tech billionaires have fused with the state and are trying to override what the people actually want. 80% of Americans in the latest polling are concerned about AI. They support AI regulation. And because of the pressure that they've been applying to elected officials, there was actually, in fact, potentially going to be some momentum on that at the federal front. And of course, now there's this setback because the tech billionaires stopped it.
2: And I wanted to ask you, in terms of the massive movement that's developed in the country, especially against data centers, that cuts across all political views. You're seeing Americans turning out by the hundreds and thousands in local city council and county meetings opposing these data centers. Could you talk about that movement and as part of this resistance?
1: This has been one of the most remarkable stories in the last year. In 2025, these data center protests successfully stalled over $100 billion worth of these facilities. I think part of the reason why so many communities are mobilizing, and it really does cut across political lines, as you mentioned, is because this is a manifestation of the thing at the heart of what so many Americans are angry about right now, which is that there is this huge chasm in American society where there are these, we're minting the first trillionaire in the world while simultaneously so many Americans are just trying to afford their basic life and trying to put food on the table for their kids. And in come these data centers, they're physical manifestation of this because they consume an enormous amount of energy, they consume fresh water resources, they are hiking up people's utility prices and exacerbating that affordability crisis, all in the name of producing a technology that is concentrating yet more wealth in the hands of those very same billionaires.
2: And in terms of companies doing massive layoffs in the tech industry, California Governor Gavin Newsom issued an executive order calling on state agencies to explore ways to protect and prepare workers for the AI-related job losses. Your reaction?
1: One of the things that I think people misunderstand about these layoffs is they think that it indicates somehow AI is successfully replacing all of these workers. But what's important to understand is these tech companies, they're trying to get cost efficiencies now, in part because they're spending an extraordinary amount of money trying to develop AI technologies. And they're actually making a future bet that when they lay off the current human employees to gain current cost efficiencies, that they will hopefully then be able to automate them away later with AI. But it's not, in fact, a representation of what AI can currently do. But there are plenty of other sectors outside of the AI industry that are now doing the same thing. They're also trying to make this future bet that they will be able to automate workers. And so that is what's actually having this cascading effect on the job market, where AI is being used as a justification to accelerate layoffs.
0: And can you finally, Karen Howe, in this last 30 seconds, talk more about the AI resist list?
1: This is a project that I did with a group of journalists, critical scholars, and AI researchers documenting resistance movements around the world. It is meant to center hope. It is meant to center action. And it shows all the different creative ways that anyone can actually participate in applying pressure to the AI industry, holding it accountable, and in fact, shaping the trajectory of this technology.
0: Well, I want to thank you so much for joining us. Karen Howe is the author of Empire of AI, Dreams and Nightmares, and Sam Altman's Open AI, now out in paperback. We will link to the AI resist list. A very happy birthday to Mike DeFilippo, and a happy belated birthday to Buffy Fernandez. We thank you so much all for being with us. I'm in Denver. There'll be a screening of the film Steal the Story, Please at the C Center Cinema in Denver, and it is also at the Dairy in Boulder all through this weekend. The big fundraiser for KJNU is Saturday at 4:30 with the film at 6:30. Check out democracynow.org and go to kgnu.org. Then I'll be in Albuquerque at the Guild Cinema, where the film opens this weekend, and you can check that out at stealthestory.org. I'm Amy Goodman in Denver with Juan Gonzalez in Chicago. Thanks so much for joining us.
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On this day in baseball history, May 22nd, 1937, before a 6-2 loss to the Reds in Cincinnati, the Dodgers announced that Van Lingle Mungo has been fined, suspended for 3 days, and given a bill for $1,500 worth of damage done to a St. Louis hotel room following a ruckus last week with teammates trying to get him to bed at 4 a.m. When a photographer asks to take a picture of Mungo's black eye, the pitcher replies, "You can take the picture for $1,000 because that's what it cost me to get it." This Day in Baseball History is brought to you by the Biggest Little Baseball Museum, located on Three Oaks' magnificent Quarter Mile, and a proud supporter of Radio Harbor Country.

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There is a place where a total stranger will give you food and shelter when disaster strikes. 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
1: 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Where every Friday night we play 2 hours of great commercial free music. I'm Edgar Wilbury, sitting next to me, my cousin in music extraordinaire. We call him the Big O. He is
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1: Show 577. We're live in Boomtown Studio. I want to thank all of our locals and streamers from Davenport, Iowa, to Milwaukee, Wisconsin, from Los Angeles, California, to Chicago, Illinois, wherever you are. Thanks for tuning us in. Hey, the weekend begins now, so if you're just getting off work or rolling into town, grab a coldie, turn it up, and listen to some great music from all over the planet. I'd like to thank each of our underwriters who are scattered throughout Harbor Country, Watermark Brewing Company in Stevensville, Journeyman Distillery in Three Oaks, Timothy's Restaurant in Union Pier.
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2: As always.
1: Starting the night off, American composer and orchestral conductor Leonard Bernstein, when presenting the CBS News documentary Inside Pop, The Rock Revolution, in April of 1967, Bernstein praised our first song of the night for its rhythmic surprises and key changes, citing it as these examples of why the Beatles' music was superior to most of their contemporaries' work.
2: Mm-hmm.
1: From the Revolver album, came out in 1966, with producer George Martin playing piano. On this night of summer-filled songs, here they are, the Beatles, with Good Day Sunshine on All Over the Planet.

0: Released in August of 66, The Beatles with Good Days Sunshine. Song mainly penned by Paul McCartney, but as always credited to both Lennon and McCartney from the Revolver album. Hey, we're live here, 106.7 WRHCLP and 193.5 WRHZLP in Boomtown Studio. All over the planet is Who We Are, show 577. I'm Edgar Wilbury. Next to me, my cousin and music extraordinaire. We call him the Big O. He is.
1: Orville Wilbury.
0: Orville Wilbury. Good to see you, man.
1: Always good to see you, Edgar. You have a good week?
0: It was a good week. How you doing?
1: I'm doing all right.
0: You're looking good.
1: Just got back from a trip out west with my son out to California. Got him back out there with the U.S. Forest Service. So it's good to be back home.
0: It's good to be home. Yeah. Hey, what do you got for starters?
2: My first pick tonight is a song by the English rock band Led Zeppelin. It appears on their 1973 album Houses of the Holy, and it was released as a single in the U.S. It was recorded at Stargroves, England in 1972. The song was inspired by an Indian tune that Jimmy Page and Robert Plant heard while traveling in Bombay. This was the first track from the album to be offered for radio play by Atlantic Records, and it premiered on March 24, 1973, on the BBC Radio 1 Roscoe Lunchtime Show. This is Led Zeppelin with Dancing Days on All Over the Planet.

0: Dancin' Days by Led Zeppelin. As with the singles A-side, Over the Hills and Far Away, Dancin' Days was introduced by the band in concert well ahead of its commercial release. The earliest live documented reference is in Seattle on June 19, 1972, where the song was performed twice, once during the main set and again as an encore. It was then performed frequently during the rest of the tour with a version appearing on the live album, How the West Was Won. With the release of Houses of the Holy, however, Dancin' Days was largely dropped from concerts, although an unabridged acoustic version was occasionally performed during the 1977 U.S. tour. A full electric version was played on an encore on the July 13th, 1973 at Cobo Hall, Detroit, Michigan, as featured on the Monsters of Rock bootleg.
1: Edgar, what you got for us next?
2: Hey, this next song always makes me think of summer when I was younger, and I guess it still does. It's one of the best there is. The song goes out to Elena and Zoe in Malibu, California. First-time listeners streaming us across the U.S. from Michigan to California. It's Bruce Springsteen from his River album, Without in the Streets, on All Over the Planet.

0: The Boss. Like I said, he's been in the news quite a bit lately, hitting it hard on the worldwide tour, sharing his thoughts on many different things, that's for sure. And that song there went out to Elena and Zoe in Malibu, California. Tuned in for the first time. We're all over the planet. Oh, we're all over the planet.
1: All over the planet.
0: That's right. What do you got next?
1: Up next, I got the song. It's the last song from Van Halen's second album, Van Halen 2, from 1979. Compared to the group's debut album, Van Halen 2 sees the group stretching out their sound and developing on directions only hinted before, and it's often seen as a lighter and poppier in tone. However, according to author Morgan Brown, it is evenly balanced between radio-friendly songs and more intense, aggressive material. Eddie Van Halen said, "I hate it when albums are happy-happy or heavy-heavy all the way through." We had a little bit of both on Van Halen 2. This song was a concert staple during their tour for this album. It was originally titled Bring On the Girls when it was recorded for the 25-song Warner Brothers demo, but the title and lyrics were changed accordingly. This is Van Halen with Beautiful Girls on All Over the Planet.

0: Beautiful Girls by Van Halen. Cashbox magazine said that David Lee Roth belts out the lead vocal with a sense of good humor rarely seen in heavy metal. And Record World said that Van Halen's trademark raunchy guitar is accomplished by carefree youthful vocals. Author Chuck Klosterman ranked it the 20th best Van Halen song, calling it the supernatural definition of musical immediacy. For those of you who don't understand that term, musical immediacy, I would like to quote the great rapper Rob Bass. It defines, I want to rock right now. Edgar, what you got for me next?
1: Ray Davies of the Kinks said, at the time I wrote this next song, I couldn't listen to anything. I was only playing the greatest hits of Frank Sinatra and Dylan's Maggie's Farm. I just liked its whole presence. I was playing the Bringing It All Back Home LP along with my Frank Sinatra and Glenn Miller and Bach. It was a strange time in my life. If I'd walked around the studio or gone out, it wouldn't have turned out that way. With Nicky Hopkins on piano, who always played with the Rolling Stones. It's the Kinks with Sunny Afternoon on All Over the Planet.

0: Written 2 months before Good Day Sunshine, which I opened up with tonight. 1966 was the year. The Kinks with Sunny Afternoon, a song about taxes, but still, you know, when you know summer's coming and you got to pay taxes or you got them coming back, it's always getting close to summer. Gives a bit of a summer flair to it, and Ray Davies sharing his thoughts, like he always did, with some great writing. Sunny Afternoon, The Kinks, and All Over the Planet. Let's keep it rolling. Oh, what do you got up next?
1: This next song was first recorded as the title track of Alice Cooper's fifth album. It was released as the album's only single on April 26th of 1972, and it was his biggest international hit and has been regarded as his signature song. Cooper has said he was inspired to write the song when answering the question, "What's the greatest 3 minutes of your life?" Cooper said, "There's two times during the year. One is Christmas morning when you're just getting ready to open the presents. The greed factor, it's right there. The next one is the last 3 minutes of the last day of school when you're sitting there and it's like a slow fuse burning. I said, if we can catch that 3 minutes in a song, it's going to be so big." Hey, kids, here's Alice Cooper with Schools Out on All Over the Planet.

0: school's out.
1: Hey, it was the last day of school at River Valley Day.
0: Yeah. Congratulations, kid. Congratulations to all you graduates out there.
1: All 15 of you.
0: Yeah.
1: Well, maybe 30.
0: Well, maybe 30.
1: It's gotten smaller there.
0: Yeah.
1: But hey,
0: we're getting there.
1: It's
0: hey,
1: great school.
0: School, yeah, it is.
1: School's out for summer.
0: School's out for summer, and it'll be open again in the fall. That song became Alice Cooper's first major hit and highest charting hit single, reaching number 7 on the U.S. Billboard Hot 100 Pop Singles chart, propelling the album to number 2 on the Billboard 200 Pop Albums chart. Some radio stations banned the song from the airwaves, stating that the song gave the students an impression of rebelliousness against childhood education. Teachers, parents, principals, counselors, and psychologists also shunned the song and demanded several radio stations ban the song from ever being played on the air. Imagine that. Banning music.
1: They wouldn't hesitate if they released that now.
0: Yeah, but absolutely.
1: Nothing wrong with it.
0: Hey, Edgar, I want to give a quick shout-out to my boy. He's listening out in Northern California at the Klamath National Forest, keeping watch over fires. Bubba, love you. We had a great trip last week, and take care of yourself, and... what you got for me next, Edgar?
1: Hey, he's at where? California?
0: Northern California. Okay. Yeah, he's back in the same tower he was at last
1: year.
0: Well,
1: he used to hang with us here.
0: He did.
1: He's back out west.
0: Yep. He's back out west for the summer. So.
1: Well, it was nice having him around.
0: Yep.
1: Yeah.
0: Yep. Okay. He'll be back.
1: Right on. Hey, this next band formed in Berkeley, California. They were considered new wave and had two songs that both peaked at number 9 on the Billboard Hot 100. Only the Lonely was their first hit in 1982. Their second one was Suddenly Last Summer. Written and sung by Martha Davis. You know, they say I don't play enough women singers on this show. So there you go. Huh?
0: I got some coming up all next.
1: Right. So here are the Motels from 1983 with Suddenly Last Summer on All Over the Planet.

0: The motels. Saw them in South Bend warm up for the Cars back in 1982, I believe. Really enjoyed the show. I thought they would be quite successful. I thought they were that good, but I guess moderately successful they were with MTV showing their videos. And lead singer Martha Davis wasn't hard on the eyes, that's for sure. I remember that. Holy cow.
1: Oh, yeah. Oh, yeah, I remember.
0: Martha Davis.
1: Davis, not Beavis.
0: The motels and all over the planet. Let's keep it going, though.
1: Well, unfortunately, this week we lost another great musical artist. Rick Derringer was born August 5th, 1947, and he passed away just this March, past May 26th. He was an American musician, producer, and songwriter, and he gained success in the 60s with his band, the McCoys. He was in his early teens, like 16 or 17.
0: And, you know, you probably don't know this, but Jim McGuigan was very good friends with Rick Derringer.
1: Really?
0: Yeah, and Jim was a local Three Oaks guy, but you know, who went to Vietnam, and they became really good friends. He toured with him for a while, hung out with him, and
1: wow,
0: yeah,
1: very cool. Yeah.
0: A little planetoid there, a local Three Oaks planetoid.
1: Yeah, the McCoys' debut single "Hang On, Sloopy," it became a number one hit in 1965 and is now regarded as a classic track from the garage rock era. In 73, Derringer found further success as a solo artist with his song Rock and Roll Hoochie Coo. He also worked extensively with the brothers Edgar and Johnny Winter, playing lead and rhythm guitar in their bands and producing all of their gold and platinum records, including Edgar Winter's hits Frankenstein and Free Ride, both in 73. And he spent most of the late 70s and 80s as a record producer, working with artists as diverse as Bette Midler, Kiss, Meatloaf, Cyndi Lauper, Barbara Streisand, and your favorite, Edgar, Weird Al Yankovic.
0: Ugh.
1: Mm-hmm. From his 1977 album, Sweet Evil, this is Rick Derringer with Sitting by the Pool on All Over the Planet.

0: By the Pool by the late, great Rick Derringer, one of the most amazing guitarists, toured with so many bands, worked with so many artists. I think he even toured with Ringo in his all-star band several times. And I don't like this latter half of life, Edgar. You know, the early half was all about friends getting married and, you know, going out to see concerts. And now the second half is like, okay, funerals and need to catch these last minute tours.
1: Yeah, Derringer said recently, you know, before he passed away, he said, you know, I was somewhat famous. He said, but you know what? I was just like everybody else. He said, I'm no different than anybody, and you just got to treat people right, which was pretty cool for him to say. You
0: treat know? People right, and what else? Be happy.
1: Yes, be happy. Yep, and well, we can't talk politics out here, so I'll just keep my mouth shut. Hey, in 1984, the Cars released their fifth studio album called Heartbeat City. The track was written and sung by frontman Rick Ocasek. It was the second single released off that album, and the video was recorded at Kathy Hilton's home in California, in Beverly Hills, as a matter of fact. I'll tell you more on that after the song. And this song definitely reminds me of summer. It's Magic, the Cars, 1984, on All Over the Planet.

0: cars with magic. And hey, oh, they're listening in Lombard, Illinois, and Niles, Michigan, and Benton Harbor. We got Sally, Mike, and Jenny, and Stan, and just a whole crew that are texting, saying that they're tuned in. Cars Shot Magic at the Hilton Family House in Beverly Hills, which Kathy Hilton had leased to the band. Kathy Hilton, Paris Hilton's mother, as a matter of fact, who
1: that's she hot.
0: Was. Yeah. And, if you recall, a plexiglass platform sat under the surface of the water.
1: Yeah,
0: the pool.
1: Him walking in the video. Yep, yep, walking on the pool.
0: Yeah, when they first put it in, the platform collapsed on the first take. It had to be adjusted to support Ocasek's weight. He wasn't real big.
1: No, he was a skinny dude.
0: Well, he's 6'3", though, 6'4". 6'4", so had to weigh at least 180 pounds, you know, soaking wet. Well, he was soaking wet after he went through, I'm sure. But wasn't a heavy guy, but, you know, 6'4". And but great, great album. Did very well. I always liked the earlier stuff, but that Heartbeat City was pretty damn good too. Mm-hmm. You know, the Cars with Magic on All Over the Planet. Let's keep going, man. What do you got next?
1: Well, Edgar, it is time for Justin's Jam of the Week, and this week it comes to us from David DeBrandon Brown, known as professionally as Lucky Day. He's an American R&B singer-songwriter from New Orleans. He grew up in a religious household where secular music was largely prohibited. As a result, he developed his musical abilities by learning melodies through church hymns. After leaving his family's church as a teenager, he immersed himself in R&B, soul, and funk music, drawing inspiration from artists such as Stevie Wonder, Prince, and D'Angelo. Following the devastation of Hurricane Katrina, he relocated to Atlanta, Georgia, where he pursued his career in music. From his third studio album, Algorithm, here's Justin's Jam of the Week, Lucky Day with Hurricane, H-E-R-I-C-A-N-E, on All Over the Planet.

0: That was Justin's Jam of the Week, Hurricane by Lucky Day, from his third studio album, Algorithm, released on June 28th, 2024. It was produced by D-Mile and features collaborations with singer-songwriters Teddy Swims and Ray. The album was nominated for Best R&B Album and Best Engineered Album Non-Classical at the 67th Annual Grammy Awards, and the lead single, That's You, won the Grammy Award for Best Traditional R&B Performance. Just a shout-out to my neighbor, Justin. Thank you for all these picks, man. You're opening up my eyes and my ears to...
1: And your mind.
0: My mind to some great music, some great tunes. So thank you, Justin, and shout-out to the kids, Kaya and Eli and Ari, and just a beautiful family. I love living next door to them.
1: Well, it's nice that he's become a part of the show.
0: Yep.
1: They've become part of the show. Right on.
0: Good family. What you got for me next, Edgar?
1: Hey, his fourth studio album came out the same day that he turned age 25. That would be November 25th, 1984. The album, called Reckless, won the Juno Award, Album of the Year. The Juno Awards are strictly Canadian-born artists, kind of like the Grammy Awards. But you got to be born in Canada.
0: You know that.
1: The Juno Awards.
0: You know that.
1: Yeah. Did you know that?
0: Did you know that?
1: Yep, I did. He said when he wrote it, it was about deciding to settle down or try to become a rock star. Well, I think he did pretty well. It's Brian Adams with Summer of 69 on All Over the Planet.

0: Brian Adams, summer of 69, had a great career, nice following. You know, you never heard a bad thing about that dude.
1: Nope.
0: You know, and he'll be at the Allstate Arena in Chicago on November 3rd. It's a Monday in Rosemont, as a matter of fact, I should say. Great performer, a good show. You know, he was good friends with Princess Diane.
1: Mm-hmm.
0: And they actually, stories about them going out and, you know, putting wigs on and, you know, going out in public and just hanging out. Nobody knew it was them, and they just, they were very good friends. Pretty wild, huh?
1: Yeah.
0: Pretty wild. Hey, we're about halfway through the show.
2: Woo!
0: You're listening to All Over the Planet. I'm Edgar Wilbury. Next to me, my cousin and music extraordinaire. We call him the Big O.
1: He is.
0: Orville Wilbury. Orville Wilbury. What is it? Oh, it's our 577th show.
1: It's been almost a year for me here.
0: Yeah. Wow. How time flies.
1: It does.
0: Yeah.
1: It's always a good time.
0: You still
1: here.
0: Look young.
1: Well,
0: then I lie you. A lot, too.
1: Yeah, you do.
0: I want to thank our underwriters who support our radio show called All Over the Planet. They're Watermark Brewing Company.
1: Thank you.
0: Journeyman Distillery.
1: Thank you.
0: And Timothy's Restaurant.
1: Thank you. We greatly appreciate your continued support for the show.
0: We are very grateful.
1: Yes, and, we are.
0: Hey, and also we lost a very close friend this past week who supported the radio station.
1: Harbor Arts.
0: And the arts.
1: Yep.
0: And the bike ride that we did.
1: Mm-hmm.
0: And was a great artist. And, you know, he was everything good.
1: Yeah.
0: He was everything good, and that
1: sweet
0: was
1: man.
0: Dave Knebber.
1: Yep,
0: passed away this past week, and you know we will. Our band's going to be playing at the Music in the Park, and he was there every
1: mm-hmm.
0: Saturday, and we're going to definitely pay tribute to him at that show when we are there in about 2 or 3 weeks. So, yeah, great
1: our hearts
0: man.
1: Go out to his family and friends.
0: Absolutely,
1: just a wonderful man. Strong support of the arts, just a wonderful gentleman. Dave, we love you. We miss you.
0: Yep, rest in peace, Dave. He loved our show, too.
1: Mm-hmm.
0: You know, talked about it all the time. So, Dave, we're thinking about you, and we're thinking about your family and all your friends. Let's keep it rolling. Oh, what do you got?
1: This next song is by American musician Don Henley. The lyrics were written by Henley, and the music was composed by guitarist of Tom Petty and the Heartbreakers, Mike Campbell. It was released on October 26, 1984, as the lead single from Henley's album, Building the Perfect Beast. Campbell wrote a demo for the song while experimenting with a Lindrum drum machine and an Oberheim OBX synthesizer. He showed it to Tom Petty, but Petty felt that it did not fit with the record that they were working on,
0: Southern Accents.
1: Yep. At the suggestion of the producer, Jimmy Iovine, Campbell played it for Henley, who wrote the lyrics and recorded the vocal. They re-recorded the song after Henley decided to change the key. The lyrics, they appear to be about the passing of youth and entering middle age, with the nostalgic theme of summer love and reminiscence of a past relationship. In a 1987 interview with Rolling Stone, Henley explained that the song is about aging and questioning the past, a sort of recurring theme in Henley's lyrics, also found in songs like The End of the Innocents and Taking You Home. In a 1985 interview with New Musical Express, Henley explained the Deadhead sticker on a Cadillac lyric as an example of his generation selling out. Henley said, "I was driving down the San Diego freeway and got passed by a $21,000 Cadillac Seville, the status symbol of the right-wing, upper-middle-class American bourgeoisie. All the guys with the blue blazers, with the crests and the gray pants. And there was this Grateful Dead Deadhead bumper sticker on it." The song's title is taken from Roger Kahn's 1972 book about the Brooklyn Dodgers, which was in turn taken from a Dylan Thomas poem. This is Don Henley with the Boys of Summer on All Over the Planet.

0: The Boys of Summer by Don Henley. In 1986, Henley won the Grammy Award for Best Male Rock Vocal Performance for that song at the 20th Annual Grammy Awards. Tom Petty was astounded by the track's success. One day, he and Mike Campbell were out on a car drive to listen to a mix of their song, Don't Come Around Here No More, but he turned on the ignition and he heard The Boys of Summer. Campbell quickly changed the station in case the song would upset Petty.
1: But it was on again.
0: It was on again. Yep.
1: Yeah.
0: Petty enjoyed listening to it, and he regretted initially turning it down.
1: Both have had great songs. I'm sure he regrets it, but, man.
0: Proof right there. Yeah. I hate the saying, but it's so true. Hindsight's 2020.
1: There you go.
0: Edgar, what you got for me next?
1: Hey, from the Chugger Archives, I told Chugger I needed a song that had to do with summer, and he sent me five, and you know what? I had four of them that I had already planned on doing. So Chugger's Choice is from a band that formed in Ann Arbor, Michigan in 1969. Their early albums were filled with cover tunes of bands that heavily influenced them when they were little. Primarily known for their top 10 hit single from 1973, that single being called
0: Smoking in the Boys' Room.
1: From their 1970 debut album called No BS, that BS would stand for Brownsville Station. That's who it is, with Bebop Confidential from the Chugger Archives.
2: 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Why don't you listen to me, sugar?

0: from the Chugger Archives.
1: That's not filled with summer fun. I'm not Edgar Wilbury. Huh? Brownsville Station from 1970 with Bebop Confidential. Some local homies right there from Ann Arbor, Michigan. Great stuff as always from the Chugger Archives. Oh, we're halfway through the show. Let's keep it rolling, man. What do you got next?
2: My next song choice is by American singer Sheryl Crow. She and her longtime co-writer, Jeff Trott, wrote this song following a conversation they had during a plane flight when they discussed the changing weather as they flew from New York City to Portland, Oregon. Crow was recovering from surgery at the time, inspiring her and Trott to write a happy song that would help her cheer up. In the song, Crow has no money to afford any luxuries or necessities, but she decides that wallowing in her sadness is not a productive activity. So she reflects on what she currently has and puts on a happy face that she plans to spread to others. Crow chose to release the song as the lead single from her fourth studio album, Come On, Come On, in 2002, as she wanted to enliven people living in a post-9/11 society. This is Sheryl Crow with Soak Up the Sun on All Over the Planet.

0: Crow. The song's overall lyrical meaning is diverse, depending on which lines are examined. Crow stated that she believes Soak Up the Sun is about trying to live life with a constant smile despite the hardships that people encounter on a daily basis. Abigail Martin of College Newspaper, the main campus, wrote that the song illustrates this theme while also cautioning that nothing lasts forever, as indicated by the post-chorus line, "Before the sun goes out on me." Folks, life is hard, but remember, each day you wake up, it's just another opportunity to soak up the sun and enjoy what you have.
1: Grew up in St. Louis. Was a teacher there before becoming a singer.
0: Yep.
1: How about it?
0: Yeah. Sheryl Crow right here on All Over the Planet. Edgar, let's keep it going. What you got next?
1: Hey, it was this British rock singer's 13th album, and he wanted it to be released under his birth name instead of the pseudonym he had been using his entire life as a musician. The record company won the battle, and the album was released under the pseudonym name. From the album Mighty Like a Rose, it's Declan McManus, better known as Elvis Costello, with Other Side of Summer on All Over the Planet.

0: Like one longtime rocker who had no pseudonym said to one who did, you can't always get what you want. Elvis Costello with Other Side of Summer from 1991. Not only did he want to use his real name, but instead of the, you remember what he used to look like with the Buddy Holly glasses and short hair and the skinny tie and a sport coat.
1: Goofy looking dude.
0: I remember seeing him on SNL on Saturday Night Live when he performed that song. And he also sang a song called So Like Candy that was written by him and Paul McCartney on the show. He had big hair and big beard and had added about 40 pounds. I mean, he was definitely not looking like the Elvis Costello that we knew. But, you know, I think he looks like his early self now once again, but you wouldn't even have known it was him until he started singing.
1: You know who his wife is, don't you?
0: Yes.
1: Diana Krall.
0: Yeah.
1: One of the greatest jazz pianists.
0: Yeah. But, you know, he looked more like Bud Abbott with a beard instead of Elvis Costello. The Other Side of Summer from 91. Elvis Costello and All Over the Planet. Let's keep it going, man.
1: This next tune is by Dutch pop band Diesel. It was the fourth of four singles issued from the band's 1980 debut album, What's in a Tank? The song was written in 1979 by Diesel members Mark Boone and Rob Wunderink at Boone's parental home in The Hague. Rob Wunderink said, I came up with the riff. Boone added some chords, and then I came up with the melody. The song's tune being completed in roughly an hour's time. The lyrics were written the following day by Boone, who in 1962, at age 11, he had moved to Los Angeles, California, and he lived in California until 1967. And he had also sojourned in California prior to joining Diesel in 78. Boone would later recall that he had spent time in Sausalito the summer before writing the song. An ironic car ode, the lyrics of Sausalito Summer Night focused on a couple driving a Rambler north from Los Angeles to San Francisco, who take a break in Sausalito, 4 miles from San Fran, and in fact, it's to its north. This is Diesel with Sausalito Summer Night on All Over the Planet.